0: Next on Real Music. The saga of Middle-earth includes not just the Peter Jackson Lord of the Rings epic, but also animated features and a television series. Music by Glenn Yarborough, Leonard Rosenman, Bear McCreary, and of course, Howard Shore, ahead on Real Music.
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The main theme from the 1978 animated Lord of the Rings. The movie used extensive rotoscoping, which is where scenes are first filmed in live action and then traced onto animation cells. Leonard Rosenman provided the score with help from lyricist Mark Fuller.

like a star shining deep in its home, you will dwell in our hearts forever. Nevermore will we stand alone. Words by Mark Fleischer, music by Leonard Rosenman. The 1978 Lord of the Rings disappointed many fans, and critics didn't love it either, but the movie was still a big influence on the epic film saga by Peter Jackson.

And with that, a massive 12-hour cinematic epic begins, if you watch the extended editions. Peter Jackson's Lord of the Rings trilogy features music from Howard Shore, who won 3 Oscars for the series and gave us some unforgettable themes.

The Lord of the Rings, The Fellowship of the Ring, music that brought Howard Shore one of three Oscars for the series. Everything about the saga is epic, and if you like a conflict so big that only a CGI army will do, The Lord of the Rings trilogy is for you.

The Battle for Helm's Deep from the second of Peter Jackson's films, The Lord of the Rings, The Two Towers. And it's not so much a sequel as a continuation. If you watched the three movies in one setting, they would seem like one really long movie. A movie that just keeps getting better. In fact, the third movie, The Return of the King, won the Oscar for Best Picture. The first time in Academy history that the third movie in a franchise took home the gold.

0: The Lord of the Rings, The Return of the King, Nick Rain conducting the City of Prague Philharmonic in music by Howard Shore. I'm Matt Rogers, this is Real Music, back to Middle Earth after this short break.
1: 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Tosca on the next edition of Collector's Corner.
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Down, Down to Goblin Town from the soundtrack to The Hobbit, a 1977 animated musical special that first aired in the U.S. on NBC. Romeo Mullins won a Peabody for his teleplay, and the mostly positive response to the special led to a sequel, The Return of the King, in 1980. That one didn't wow anyone, and that was the end for Hobbit Bilbo Baggins, until the success of Peter Jackson's Lord of the Rings. That made a live-action adaptation of The Hobbit almost inevitable.

Old Friends from Howard Shore's score to The Hobbit, An Unexpected Journey. As with The Lord of the Rings, director Peter Jackson and profit-hungry studio execs opted to tell the story over the course of three films.

Music from The Hobbit, The Desolation of Smaug. The movie was a little less tedious than the first Hobbit film, and it set up nicely the Battle of the Five Armies.

There and Back Again from The Hobbit, The Battle of the Five Armies. That was 2014, and given the success of Peter Jackson's Middle Earth saga, it's maybe a little surprising that it took all the way until 2022 for television to get in on the game.

Scherzo for Violin and Swords from Bear McCreary's score to The Lord of the Rings, The Rings of Power. Amazon's prequel series is set thousands of years before the events of The Hobbit. Amazon bought the rights to The Lord of the Rings and planned a 5-season series worth more than $1 billion, billion with a B, making The Rings of Power the most expensive television series to date.

Bear McCreary's music from The Lord of the Rings, The Rings of Power. That was from the original Amazon series soundtrack. And sadly, that'll have to be the end of our trip back to Middle-earth. Thanks for joining me on the journey. I'm Matt Rogers. 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

Mozart, Rossini, Baroque opera, that's actually better performed today than it was in the 1950s. But the big, juicy voices that Italian opera wants, we don't have them in quantity the way they did in the mid-1950s, or 40s, or 30s, or 20s. In this Tosca, Renata Tebaldi, one of the most beautiful voices I have ever heard in my life, and I heard it many times at the Met, is Tosca. Richard Tucker is Cavaradossi, and Leonard Warren is Scarpia. The rest of the cast is normal Met compromarios. Clifford Harvo is Angelotti, Fernando Corena as the sacristan, Alessio Di Paolis as Spoletta. And the Met Opera Orchestra is thrillingly conducted by Dimitri Mitropoulos. I'm not going to share the story of Tosca with you. I think most listeners to Collector's Corner know it, and I already have to trim about 8 or 9 minutes out of the opera to fit it into the length of this program, and if I speak any more, I'll have to trim even more. This is great grand opera singing. That's what this performance defines. I'm going to skip the first 5 or so minutes of the opera in order to help the trimming that I need to do to fit it into the Collector's Corner format. So here is Act 1, slightly abridged, of Puccini's Tosca with Renata Tebaldi, Richard Tucker, Leonard Warren, and Dimitri Mitropoulos conducting.

0: That was Act One of Giacomo Puccini's Tosca, in a performance from the Metropolitan Opera 1956, starring Renata Tibaldi, Richard Tucker, and Leonard Warren, the conductor Dimitri Mitropoulos. We're featuring on Collector's Corner this performance of Giacomo Puccini's Tosca, an example of truly great grand opera singing. I hope you're enjoying it. This is the WFMT Radio Network.
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3: Did you know Ralph Vaughan Williams was related to Charles Darwin? 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
0: On Collector's Corner today, we're featuring a kind of grand opera singing that we don't hear very much these days, but that was fairly standard at the Metropolitan Opera and elsewhere in the 1950s and before. Puccini's Tosca. In the role of Tosca, Renata Tibaldi. In the role of Mario Cavaradossi, the tenor, Richard Tucker. And in the role of the Baron Scarpia, baritone Leonard Warren. Exciting conducting from Dimitri Mitropoulos at the Metropolitan Opera from this performance from January the 7th of 1956. Here is the second act.

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amato!

Act Two of Giacomo Puccini's Tosca. Richard Tucker, Renata Tibaldi, and Leonard Warren, with Dimitri Mitropoulos conducting the Metropolitan Opera Orchestra in a broadcast from 1956. To fit Tosca into the two-hour format of Collector's Corner, I abridge the first act a little bit, and I will have to abridge the third act by removing the opening scene with the shepherd boy, and I also shorten the applause after Vici d'Arte. But hear from this brilliant performance from 1956, Renata Tibaldi, Richard Tucker, with Dimitri Mitropoulos conducting, here is Act Three.

0: You've been listening to Giacomo Puccini's Tosca. Performed in 1956 at the Metropolitan Opera by a cast headed by Renata Tibaldi as Tosca, Richard Tucker as Mario Cavaradossi, Leonard Warren as the Baron Scarpia. Dimitri Metropoulos conducted the Metropolitan Opera Orchestra. Others in the cast included Clifford Harvow, Fernando Corena, Alessio De Paulis, George Chernofsky, and Calvin Marsh. This historic Met broadcast is available on the MYTO label, M-Y-T-O, although it's not in print now and it's a little bit hard to find if you do internet searching, and in some sites it's a very expensive collector's item. This is Henry Fogel. I hope that you've enjoyed this edition of Collector's Corner, and I hope that you'll be with me next week as we hear music by the great German composer who wound up in the United States because he was Jewish at the wrong time in Germany and Austria, Carl Weigel. We'll hear two of his symphonies and other orchestral music. Music by Carl Weigel on the next edition of Collector's Corner. Collector's Corner is distributed by the WFMT Radio Network.
1: J.S. Bach spent a happy and productive period at the court of Cöthen, working for a prince who both loved and understood music. Next time on Early Music Now, we'll hear works from this period featuring Les Arts Florissantes, directed by Paul Agnew, including a cantata in honor of Prince Leopold. I'm Sarah Schneider, and I hope you'll join me for Early Music Now.
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I'm your host and guide, Keith Brown. Thanks for going on this adventure with me. The Legend of Zelda series boasts some of the most beloved scores in gaming history, with melodies that are woven into the fabric of video game culture. On this week's show, we'll explore iconic themes through the sounds of orchestras, brass ensembles, jazz and funk grooves, and more. Stay with us. The intimate character of the 2017 score for The Legend of Zelda: Breath of the Wild has inspired many chamber music arrangements. Here are interpretations by Laurence Manning for violin.

The Laurence Manning Trio performed her arrangements of music composed by Manaka Kataoka and Yasuaki Iwata from The Legend of Zelda: Breath of the Wild. Stay tuned for more chamber music arrangements from this score by violinist Patty Rudisill later on the program.

This is Gameplay, and I'm Keith Brown, your host. This week is devoted to arrangements of musical themes from one of the most influential and successful video game series of all time, The Legend of Zelda.

the land of Hyrule to rescue Princess Zelda from the malevolent Ganon. The game's open fantasy world, action-adventure gameplay, and thrilling music were a major influence on fantasy role-playing games to come. Legendary composer Koji Kondo established the series' trademark sound with his score, and the opening theme is one of the most iconic pieces of music in games.

The Tokyo Philharmonic Orchestra and Voces Tokyo performed the main theme from The Legend of Zelda, composed by Koji Kondo and arranged by Kosuke Yamashita. You're listening to Gameplay, and this week we're exploring the music of The Legend of Zelda series. Zelda 2: The Adventure of Link was released in 1987, less than a year after the original title. This installment featured side-scrolling gameplay, a striking difference from the overhead or top-down perspective of the first game. It also introduced Dark Link, a threatening doppelganger of the protagonist. Perhaps because Zelda 2 bears so little resemblance to other games in the series, its original score by Akito Nakatsuka has remained relatively unknown. Here are orchestral arrangements by Evelyn Lark, also known as the Noble Demon. It's music from The Adventure of Link.

themes composed by Akito Nakatsuka and arranged by the artist known as the Noble Demon from Zelda 2: The Adventure of Link. I'm Keith Brown, your gameplay host. Thanks for joining me as we take a tour of The Legend of Zelda. ...1991's A Link to the Past is generally considered one of the greatest games ever made. The success of the previous titles allowed Nintendo to invest generously into its production, resulting in a remarkably expansive world. This installment introduced several items to Link's arsenal that would become series staples, like the hookshot and, of course, the Master Sword. Ensemble The Game Brass recreated the entire score for A Link to the Past, note for note, in its album A Link to the Brass. Get it? Here they are now, in music by Koji Kondo, from A Link to the Past.

This is Gameplay. We heard brass ensemble The Game Brass there, in music by Koji Kondo from A Link to the Past, arranged by Robbie Duguay, Thomas Kresge, and Daniel Romberger. On this week's program, we're celebrating the music of the Legend of Zelda series. Link's Awakening was released in 1993. To escape Koholint Island, where he's been stranded, Hero Link must awaken the sleeping deity called the Windfish. To do this, he must find 8 special musical instruments, like the Full Moon Cello. The Organ of Evening Calm. And the Thunder Drum. And while we're on the subject of organ and drums, the classically trained game music band Disco Cactus fuse jazz, funk, and progressive rock in their interpretation of themes from Link's Awakening.

Sam Babinski arranged music by Minako Hamano, Kazumi Totaka, and Kozue Ishikawa from Link's Awakening for video game music ensemble Disco Cactus. I'm Keith Brown, and on Gameplay this week, we're exploring music from The Legend of Zelda. The 1998 masterpiece Ocarina of Time was the first Zelda game with 3D graphics and follows hero Link as he travels through time to defeat evil King Ganondorf. This title actually incorporates music into the gameplay. In-game musical instruments are a common theme in Zelda games, as we heard earlier with Link's Awakening. But Ocarina of Time took this to a whole new level. The player plays melodies by pressing buttons on the Nintendo 64's controller, whose layout even resembles the holes of the ocarina. Playing the right notes at the right time on this small wind instrument can solve puzzles or even transport Link through the world.

You're listening to Gameplay. We heard music by Koji Kondo from The Legend of Zelda: Ocarina of Time, performed by the Slovak National Symphony Orchestra. We continue our celebration of music from the Zelda series with a look at the 2011 release Skyward Sword. This game sees protagonist Link exploring the floating island of Skyloft and the abandoned surface lands far below. A team of composers, led by Hajime Wakai, wrote the original score. In addition to writing new music for the game, this team also incorporated references to Koji Kondo's classic themes, some obvious and some cleverly hidden. This is Skyward Sword's main theme, called the Ballad of the Goddess. But play it in reverse, and you get a melody known as Zelda's Lullaby, which originated 20 years earlier in A Link to the Past.

From The Legend of Zelda: Skyward Sword, we heard the main theme, called The Ballad of the Goddess, arranged by the artist Rosin. This is Gameplay, and I'm your host, Keith Brown. This week's show is devoted to music from The Legend of Zelda series. 2017 saw the release of a game that set a new standard for open worlds in video games, Breath of the Wild. A team of composers collaborated to create an eclectic score that uses styles like the waltz for bird-like minstrel Cass, to the sweetly lyrical song for Terrytown, and the percussive angular battle theme when tangling with a threatening sand monster called a Molduga. We're going to hear chamber music versions of all three themes now by arranger and violinist Patty Rudisill.

Chamber music selections from The Legend of Zelda: Breath of the Wild, arranged by violinist Patty Rudisill, who was joined by cellist Israfel Cello and English horn soloist Diana Dunn. Music originally composed by Yasuaki Iwata and Hajime Wakai. I hope you've enjoyed as much as I have this week's musical tour of The Legend of Zelda series, games whose scores continue to inspire generations of fans all over the world.

0: 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Special thanks to Michael Culler for engineering assistance. Amanda Sewell is IPR's music director. I'm Keith Brown, host and executive producer. So long, until our next adventure.
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1: Glad you're with me. I'm going to share with you some suites from StageWorks, and I'll use that term broadly because we have an operetta, we have a couple of operas, and right now we have a musical. This is Pablo Sainz Viegas, guitar, and his transcription of music from, The West Side Story of Leonard Bernstein, a suite therefrom.

Spanish guitarist Pablo Sainz Viegas performing his own transcription of music from West Side Story, of course, the famous musical of Leonard Bernstein, and that was a suite. More suites to follow. Stay tuned for them. Here is the suite, drawn from an opera by Nikolai Rimsky-Korsakov called The Tale of Tsar Saltan, as we listen to the Seattle Symphony conducted by Gerard Schwartz.

0: That music comes from one of the more successful of the many operas by Nikolai Rimsky-Korsakov. It's called The Tale of Tsar Sultan. We heard an orchestral suite from that opera, and that was the Seattle Symphony conducted by Gerard Schwartz.
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0: Interesting thing about that suite, the most famous part of the opera by far is a little section which depicts a bumblebee flying around. And in the original, there's solo voices and chorus and orchestra. It's been transcribed innumerable times. Of course, the famous Flight of the Bumblebee. And for some reason, Rimsky-Korsakov did not choose to have it included as part of that orchestral suite. But here it is, in this case, transcribed for percussion, played by Evelyn Glennie.

Playing on the marimba was percussion soloist Evelyn Glennie, and that's the famous Flight of the Bumblebee from The Tale of Tsar Saltan by Rimsky-Korsakov. Another suite, another stage work, in this case an operetta. Here's a suite from Naughty Marietta, one of the many operettas by Victor Herbert, this one dating from 1910 when he was really at the height of his fame. The Eastman Dryden Symphony conducted by Donald Hunsberger.

Donald Hunsberger and the Eastman Dryden Symphony with that music from the operetta by Victor Herbert, Naughty Marietta. We heard a suite. We've been hearing suites, and we have one more from an opera in this case. It is from the French Baroque. It's called Anacreon by Jean-Philippe Rameau, and this is Capella Savaria, conducted by Mary Terry Smith.

0: Capella Savaria, the ensemble, and Mary Terry Smith, the conductor. That is a suite from an opera by Jean-Philippe Rameau called Anacreon.
1: 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I'm Tony Morris. 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That's this week on Classical Guitar Alive.
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Mozart composed only two symphonies in the key of G minor, and we are going to hear both of them, the Little G Minor and the Great G Minor Symphony. Before we get there, however, a bit of Shostakovich, two waltzes played by members of the Nash Ensemble.

As arranged by Lev Atovmian, we heard a couple of waltzes from film scores by Dmitri Shostakovich, some of his lighter music there. First from The Bolt, and then The Return of Maxim, as performed by members of the Nash Ensemble. If you like Mozart and you like Mozart symphonies, then you certainly tuned in at the right time. I'm Peter Van de Graaff, and I'm happy to bring you both of the G minor symphonies of Mozart. The first is known as the Little Minor, and it is quite a bit shorter, smaller in scale, and yet no less intense than the other G minor. That was sort of Mozart's Sturm und Drang key, the storm and stress key that he used to depict the most turbulent emotions. Here's a 1981 recording with Raphael Kubelik and the Bavarian Radio Symphony in Mozart's, it's known as his 25th symphony, or the Little G Minor.

Recording made in Munich in 1985 with the Bavarian Radio Symphony Orchestra, directed by Raphael Kubelik. Music of Mozart, his Symphony in G Minor, Kirche 183, famous as the Little G Minor Symphony, and that's to set it apart from the Great G Minor Symphony, the actually only other G Minor Symphony which he composed. We're going to hear that in just a bit. First, this romance by Shostakovich.

0: pianist Israel Margalit and a romance by Dmitri Shostakovich.
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0: Mozart was 32 years old when he wrote his other G minor symphony. Regarded as one of his masterworks, he had about 3 years left in his life. 1788 is the year. Here's a recording which really digs right into the work. The Northern Sinfonia, conducted by Heinrich Schiff, Mozart's 40th Great G Minor Symphony.

That was the second to last symphony composed by Mozart, symphony number 40 in G minor. Kirchhoff 550, the second G minor symphony. In fact, we heard both of them if you've been listening for a while, the number 25 and the number 40 there. Northern Sinfonia led by Henry Schiff. Here is something from Latin America now, sung by Phyllis Curtin. It's called Samaritan of the Woods by Oscar Fernandez.

Phyllis Curtin was the soprano, Ryan Edwards the pianist, and that's music by the Brazilian composer Oscar Fernandes, called Samaritan of the Woods. It's 2 o'clock. This is WCNY-FM Syracuse, WUNY-FM Utica, and WJNY-FM Watertown. Well, we are all Russian this hour. Peter Van de Graaff is my name, and among the works we'll be hearing, Mussorgsky's Pictures at an Exhibition. We have, first of all, a couple of pieces by the Russian pianist-composer Alexander Scriabin. We begin with a work of his from 1898, which was actually conducted in its premiere by Nikolai Rimsky-Korsakov. We don't often think of the two together, as Rimsky-Korsakov was so nationalistic and Scriabin had his own ideas about things. The piece is called Reverie. And here the recording is made by the USSR Symphony, directed by Yevgeny Sverdlanov.

Reverie by Alexander Scriabin, Yevgeny Svetlanov conducted the USSR Symphony. The music is from Russia. Pictures at an exhibition of Mussorgsky follow the work that we now hear, which was written in less than a week in 1907, about the same time as the fourth symphony of this composer, The Poem of Ecstasy. The man's name is Alexander Scriabin, and he says that he saw the work as a vision existing in the astral world. And Scriabin put some lines at the beginning of this sonata. He says, "I call to you life, hidden longings, you buried in the somber depths of the creative spirit, you timid embryos of life, to you I bring daring." Here is this piano sonata number 5 of 1907 by Alexander Scriabin, played by Chitose Okashiro.

0: The Piano Sonata No. 5 by Alexander Scriabin of 1907. Chitose Okashiro was the pianist.
1: 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At 1 o'clock, spend an hour with classic Frank Sinatra recordings. And at 2 o'clock at Sounds of Jazz with the immortal Leo Rahill. 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
0: We continue with Russian music. Here's a little prelude by Shostakovich, arranged and conducted by Lazar Gosman.

Preluded by Dmitri Shostakovich, arranged by Lazar Gosman, conducted by him as well. Here is what is surely one of the best known of all Russian works, Pictures at an Exhibition of Modest Mussorgsky, which he composed for the piano. We're going to hear it in its famous Ravel orchestration, performance by the Montreal Symphony, directed by Charles Dutoit.

0: Music composed by Mussorgsky as a piano work following the death of his friend Victor Hartmann, and a retrospective exhibition of Hartmann's drawings and paintings. That's called Pictures at an Exhibition. And many people have orchestrated that piece. In this instance, we heard the most famous of them all, the Maurice Ravel orchestration. Charles Dutoit conducted the Montreal Symphony Orchestra. Hello, I'm Peter Van de Graaff. There are a few works by Darius Milhaud that have risen to the top, famous pieces in most every music lover's consciousness. We're going to find out all about this man. A refugee from France who taught in California, he counted among his pupils Burt Bacharach, Dave Brubeck, and William Bolcom. This week on Exploring Music, it's all about Darius Milhaud. I hope you'll be listening.
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I do think you'll want to stay tuned. In its original version, which is quite a bit different from the famous one, we'll be listening to the Sibelius Violin Concerto. Right now, two settings of a famous and well-known tune, which is known commonly as the Londonderry Air. First, as set by Sir Charles Villiers Stanford, the Irish composer. This is tenor James Griffith and pianist Clifford Benson.

as arranged by the Irish composer Sir Charles Villiers Stanford. That, of course, is the famous Londonderry Air, text by Alfred Percival Graves. That recording with James Griffitt, tenor, and Clifford Benson, piano. Sibelius' Violin Concerto is up ahead, and not only that, we're going to hear it in its original version, quite a bit different from the version which is often, or always heard, really. Before we get there, here is Frank Bridges' 1908 setting of the Londonderry Air, the Irish Melody, and we hear the Delnay String Quartet.

0: That is a setting of the Londonderry Air, really almost a free fantasy on the Londonderry Air, by Frank Bridge. That was performed by the Delmay String Quartet.
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0: Of course, a famous Irish melody. Here is an Irish dance by Malcolm Arnold. The Philharmonia, conducted by Bryden Thompson.

one of the Irish dances by Malcolm Arnold, played by the Philharmonia, directed by Bryden Thompson. Such an interesting experience awaits us now, as we are going to hear the first version of Sibelius' Violin Concerto, the second one being so famous and the one that's always performed. This is very different from the second version, primarily because of cuts. This is about 5 minutes shorter than the later one. Lots of ideas excised. The violin part has changed considerably. It's much more virtuosic in the earlier version than the later. And there's changes in the scoring and, well, lots of differences. And you'll certainly hear them shortly and throughout the piece. Leonidas Kavakos is heard here with the Lati Symphony led by Osmo Venske.

You may have tuned in the middle of that piece and wondered, well, that sounds awfully familiar, and yet it's not. That was the world premiere recording of the first version, the original version, of Sibelius' D minor violin concerto. And as you may have noticed, it was revised extensively for the 1905 final version, which is always played. In 1904, Sibelius wrote to a friend of his, "I shall withdraw my violin concerto. It will not appear again for 2 years." This is after it was first premiered. He says, "That is my great secret sorrow at present. The first movement is to be completely formed anew, also the proportions of the andante and so on." Now, it didn't take Sibelius 2 years to revise it, but rather just a month, and yet there were substantial changes made, as you heard. Primarily, cuts were made in the piece. Interesting to hear that original version. Leonidas Kavakos was the violinist. Osmovenske was the conductor. And that was the Lotti Symphony Orchestra, really in a sense adding another Sibelius violin concerto to the repertoire. So different is it. This is, as we go back now, to Irish music. We heard the Londonderry Air prior to that. This is an Irish tune called The Lark in the Clear Air, a traditional melody, sung here by Felicity Lott.

Felicity Lott singing that music, a traditional Irish tune called The Lark in the Clear Air. It's 4 o'clock. 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Here's music by an Australian composer named Colin Brumbry. This is the Sydney Symphony Orchestra, directed by Patrick Thomas. The work is called Paean, written for the Australian Broadcasting Commission.

Sydney Symphony, led by Patrick Thomas Payan, a work in praise, written in 1982 by Colin Brumby. This is Peter Van de Graaff, and Haydn is up right now. Later on, some Debussy conducted by a father and then conducted by a son. The Haydn we hear is Symphony No. 47, written around the same time as the Farewell Symphony, this one without a subtitle, however. The Monadnock Festival Orchestra, directed by James Bulley.

0: There's always some surprising touches in that symphony of Joseph Haydn, his symphony number 47. We heard the Monadnock Festival Orchestra conducted by James Bulley.
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0: Thanks for being with me. Do stay tuned. Peter Van de Graaff here with you, and we're going to hear now from cellist, in a moment conductor, but right now cellist Paul Tortelier as he plays this from Bach's 6th solo suite.

from Bach's sixth solo suite, Paul Tourtellier played the cello. Father and son as conductor now, not together, of course, but we have Paul Tourtellier conducting music of Debussy, and then we're going to hear a performance by his son, Jean-Pascal Tourtellier, as both violinist and conductor in some music of Ravel. English Chamber Orchestra now with Paul Tourtellier at the podium as we listen to this famous piece by Claude Debussy, The Prelude to the Afternoon of a Faun.

the music by Claude Debussy, his Prelude to the Afternoon of a Faun, played by the English Chamber Orchestra. The flute soloist, by the way, was a woman who went on to a much larger solo career, Susan Millan, playing with the orchestra at that time. And the conductor was Paul Tortelier, famous as a cellist as well as conductor. His son, Jean-Pascal Tortelier, famous as a violinist as well as conductor. And in fact, he assumes both roles in this recording now. As we listen to more French music, Maurice Ravel wrote this concert rhapsody, gypsy-inspired, called Tzigane. And the Ulster Orchestra is heard here. Jean-Pascal Tortelier, conductor, and violin.

0: The Gypsy-inspired concert rhapsody by Maurice Ravel called Zigan. German word for gypsy is Zigeuner. You can see the derivation there. The violinist was also the conductor, Jean-Pascal Tortelier. He led the Ulster Orchestra.
1: 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It's just great music composed and performed by talented women. I'm Diane Jones, and I hope you can join me for this episode of Feminine Fusion.
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3: Did you know Ralph Vaughan Williams was related to Charles Darwin? 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
0: We have an hour filled with Czech music. What a remarkable country musically. Bohemia, Czech Republic is relatively small and yet so important in music history and so many great composers from that region. We have first a bit of Dvorak, then we'll hear the Symphony No. 6 by Bohuslav Martinů. We have a wind quintet by Josef Förster. If we speak of Rusalka by Dvorak, there's really only one excerpt which comes to mind, and that's the Song of the Moon. But I'm going to throw you a bit of a curve here. We're going to hear an aria from the third act of Rusalka, sung by the title character, as is the Song to the Moon. But this is titled Deprived of My Youthful Spirit, where she has been rejected by her prince and returns to the lake and sings longingly for death. Lucia Pop is heard here.

from Dvorak's opera Rusalka. That was the other aria, not the Song to the Moon from Act 1, but Deprived of My Youthful Spirit from Act 3. Lucia Popp sang there with the Munich Radio Orchestra, Stefan Soltesz conducting. Czech music for you. I'm Peter van de Graaff, and we're going to listen to the last of the symphonies by Bohuslav Martinů. He started writing his symphonies quite late in life. Wrote them all about the same time, within just 10 years or so. And this is dating from 1951 here. It is the Symphony No. 6, which he subtitled the Symphonic Fantasies. And we hear the Czech Philharmonic Orchestra, directed by Jiří Bělohlávek.

0: A work begun in New York in 1951, finished in Paris in 1953, but by a Czech composer, Bohuslav Martinů. That was his Symphony No. 6, subtitled The Symphonic Fantasies, and Jiří Bělohlávek conducted the Czech Philharmonic Orchestra.
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0: Continue with Czech music, this polka by Smetana.

a polka by Bedřich Smetana, played by Radoslav Kvapil. We continue with Czech music and listen now to a composition by a man who was born in 1859 and lived all the way to 1951. He's probably best known as a close friend of Gustav Mahler, although his music does not sound Mahlerian. This man's name is Josef Bohuslav Förster, F-O-E-R-S-T-E-R, the last name is spelled. We're going to listen to his Wind Quintet, written in 1909 while Förster was living in Vienna and during his friendship with Mahler, his association. This is a performance by the Aulos Wind Quintet.

Wind Quintet by a Czech composer born in 1859, although for many years based in Vienna. And as I mentioned before we heard this piece, a good friend of Gustav Mahler. His name is Josef Bohuslav Förster. And that was the Aulos Wind Quintet. Friends with Mahler, yes, but nothing Mahlerian in his music. We've been hearing a lot of Czech music, something a little bit different now. This is from one of the originally harpsichord suites by George Frederick Handel. This is, in fact, from the suite which includes the famous air with variations called Harmonious Blacksmith. We're going to hear the little dance, the courant, which comes right before that, played by Murray Pariah.

0: From a suite in E major by George Frederick Handel, Murray Pariah, pianist.
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0: We have music by William Byrd to hear right now, and then something based on Thomas Tallis by Vaughan Williams in just a few minutes. This is a motet by William Byrd, Christus Resurgens, Christ being raised from the dead dieth no more. The Cardinal's music, directed by Andrew Carwood.

Orchestra coming up later on. The work by Vaughan Williams is based on a hymn tune by an early English composer named Thomas Tallis. And this is the Fantasia on a theme by Tallis for strings and, well, there's a solo quartet, but then a string orchestra. And this is a performance by the St. Louis Symphony, directed by Leonard Slatkin.

Leonard Slatkin conducted the strings of the St. Louis Symphony Orchestra. In that music by Ray Vaughan Williams, the Fantasia on a theme by Thomas Tallis. Now Schubert and a musical moment.

0: Takagi Nishizaki Violin Yinu Yando Piano and Kreisler's arrangement of A Musical Moment of Schubert.
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0: We have now a trio of rondos for solo instrument and orchestra. We'll hear a rondo for piano by Beethoven, one for cello and orchestra by Dvorak, and this one for violin and orchestra by Franz Schubert. Thomas Zeitmeier is the soloist and the conductor, leading the German Chamber Philharmonic.

Thomas Zehetmeyer, violin, German Chamber Philharmonic, and that Rondo by Schubert. A rondo is a piece in the following form. You have an A section, contrasting B section, but then it goes back to the A section. Then there's a C section, and then it goes back to the A section, continually returning around back to the beginning. So, rondo. Here's a rondo for another solo instrument and orchestra. This is by Beethoven. Robert Levin plays forte piano with the Orchestre Révolutionnaire et Romantique, led by John Elliott Gardner.

Robert Levin forte piano, the Orchestre Révolutionnaire et Romantique, led by John Elliott Gardner, Rondo in B-flat by Beethoven. One more rondo, this one by Dvořák, and this features cello and orchestra. Peter Bruns with the Dresden Staatskapelle.

Peter Bruns cello and the Dresden Staatskapelle, led by Michael Helmrath, in the Rondo in G minor by Antonín Dvořák. I mentioned how the Rondo keeps coming around back to the beginning, and it made me think of a merry-go-round, which is the title of this next piece by John Powell.

0: The Merry-Go-Round from At the Fair, Sketches of American Fun by John Powell. Nicholas Ross was the pianist. 91.3 WCNY-FM Syracuse, 89.5 WUNY-FM Utica, and 90.9 WJNY-FM Watertown.
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0: Good morning. You listen to Classic FM. I'm Spencer Phillips. I'm going to be with you for the next 4 hours. And looking at our program today, we're going to end with a little modern music in the 10 o'clock hour. We have an interview with the Society for New Music right here in Syracuse. And 9 o'clock hour, of course, we always have our Bach cantata as scheduled. 8 o'clock hour, we have some Haydn, Mozart, and Mendelssohn. And this hour, we're kind of going to start in the Baroque and work our way forward. Great music coming your way. Stay tuned.
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0: We're going to begin with some music by Johann Sebastian Bach. This is his Contrapuntis number 1 from The Art of Fugue, but not as you've probably heard it before. This is the Amsterdam Loki Stardust Quartet performing on recorders.

0: Music by Johann Sebastian Bach. We heard his Contrapuntus No. 1 from the Art of Fugue, and that was the Amsterdam Loci Stardust Quartet. I'm Spencer Phillips. 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

0: Music by Johann Hasse. That was Gente Barbare. And that was Martin Jester on conducting the Parliament of Music. Our soprano was Monique Zanetti and contralto Jennifer Lang. I'm Spencer Phillips. 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
0: We're going to hear some music next by Anthony Holborn. And I wasn't actually too familiar with his music and had to look him up. He composed mostly for lute, cittern, and instrumental consort music during the reign of Queen Elizabeth I, and he was an English composer. We're going to hear some of his works arranged for brass next. This is five of his pieces performed by the Empire Brass.

0: Music by Anthony Holborn. We heard five of his works, and that was arranged and performed by the Empire Brass. 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
0: We have music by Jean-Baptiste Lully next. This is his suite titled The Force Marriage, and this is performed by Iona Patterson with the New York Chamber Music Double Reed Society.

0: Music by Jean-Baptiste Lully. We heard a suite called The Forced Marriage, and that was performed by Iona Pedersen, leading the New York Chamber Orchestra, or New York Chamber Music Double Reed Society. 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
1: J.S. Bach spent a happy and productive period at the court of Cöthen, working for a prince who both loved and understood music. Next time on Early Music Now, we'll hear works from this period featuring Les Arts Florissantes, directed by Paul Agnew, including a cantata in honor of Prince Leopold. I'm Sarah Schneider, and I hope you'll join me for Early Music Now.
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0: I know when we think of Pikus Zukerman, we usually think of a violinist, or him as a violinist, I should say, and rightfully so, but his viola recordings are just incredible. We're going to hear the Telemann Viola Concerto in G major next. This is Zukerman leading and performing the concerto on viola with the St. Paul Chamber Orchestra.

0: Music by Telemann. We heard his viola concerto in G major. That was Pinchas Zukerman as our soloist on viola and also leading the St. Paul Chamber Orchestra. I'm Spencer Phillips. 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At noon, Joey Nigro and Jim Battaglia bring you all things Italian and Ciao. At 1 o'clock, spend an hour with classic Frank Sinatra recordings. And at 2 o'clock at Sounds of Jazz with the immortal Leo Rahill. Every Sunday from 12 to 3 on WCNY-FM. 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

0: Well, looking at our playlist for today, in the 10 o'clock hour, we have we're going to air an interview I did with Andrea Scheibel and Paul Leary from Society for New Music, and then we're going to play a track off their new album. In the 9 o'clock hour, next hour, as always, we have Bach Cantata right at 9 o'clock after a composer's datebook. In this hour, we're going to have some Mozart, Mendelssohn, and Haydn. Great music coming your way. Stay tuned.
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0: We have music by Mozart next, and he wrote this one in 1784 and premiered it himself as soloist. We're going to hear his Piano Concerto No. 16 in D major, Kürzel 451. This is Sir Neville Mariner with the Academy of St. Martin in the Fields with Alfred Brendel on piano.

0: Music by Mozart. We heard his Piano Concerto No. 16 in D Major, Kerschel 451. That was Sir Neville Mariner with the Academy of St. Martin in the Field, and our soloist was Alfred Brendel. If you're jonesing for more Mozart, tune in tomorrow at 10 o'clock. We always have Mozart Monday from 10 to 11 every Monday morning. I'm Spencer Phillips. 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
0: We continue on with music by Mendelssohn, and he wrote this one in 1826 and then revised it in 1833. This is his trumpet overture, Opus 101. Claudio Abbado leads the London Symphony Orchestra.

0: Music by Mendelssohn. We heard his trumpet overture, Opus 101. That was Claudio Abbado leading the London Symphony Orchestra. 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
1: This week on Played in Oregon, from the Tower Theater in Bend, the LA Philharmonic's principal cellist Ben Hong plays Rachmaninoff with pianist Ning An. And the Oregon Symphony's principal flutist Martha Long plays Bartok and more from the Concerts at the Barn series in Beaverton. I'm Brandi Parisi. I hope you can join me this week for Played in Oregon.
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0: We have a symphony by Haydn for you next. He wrote this one in 1786. This recording is Adam Fischer leading the Austro-Hungarian Haydn Orchestra, and this is Haydn's Symphony No. 84 in E-flat major.

0: Music by Haydn. We heard his Symphony No. 84 in E-flat major. That was Adam Fischer leading the Austro-Hungarian Haydn Orchestra. I'm Spencer Phillips. 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
1: A pipe organ in a train station, two cathedral instruments, a former university installation transferred to a church, and a former college organ, now merely a memory. 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

0: This is the Composer's Datebook for September 27th. I'm John Burge. In September of 2001, the American composer Elliot Carter was just a few months shy of his 93rd birthday, but still busy composing new works, both large and small. On today's date that year, Carter's Cello Concerto received its premiere with cellist Yo-Yo Ma and Daniel Barenboim conducting the Chicago Symphony. Carter's music is technically challenging for performers, and its complexity can make it equally challenging for audiences, especially at first hearing. Despite all that, Carter's comments on his music were usually quite straightforward. In this score, he said, "I have tried to find meaningful personal ways of revealing the cello's vast array of wonderful possibilities. My concerto was introduced by the soloist alone, playing a frequently interrupted cantilena that presents ideas later to be expanded into movements." A month after its premiere, Yo-Yo Ma, Daniel Barenboim, and the Chicago Symphony brought the new work to Carnegie Hall. And the New York Times reviewer, Anthony Tomasini, wrote, "For all its complexities, the cello part has a rhapsodic improvisatory quality. At its conclusion, when Mr. Carter, who is 92, climbed the steps to the stage with a cane to steady him, he received a prolonged standing ovation." Composer's Datebook is produced by APM, American Public Media, in collaboration with the American Composers Forum, reminding you that all music was once new.
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2: We have our Bach Cantata. It's 9 o'clock. As always on Sunday, we always play a Bach Cantata. This is one that's translated to "Praise the Lord, Jerusalem." It's BWV 119, Cantata 119. It's a sacred cantata. He composed it in Leipzig for the inauguration of a new town council, first performed August 30th, 1723. This recording features Hans Joachim Rauch with the Gewandhaus Orchestra of Leipzig. Our soprano is Regina Werner. Heidi Reiss is our contralto. Hans Joachim Rauch is our tenor, Hermann Christian Polster bass, and this is the Thomas Choir of Leipzig. Again, Cantata number 119 by Johann Sebastian Bach.

0: Music by Johann Sebastian Bach. We heard his cantata number 119, which translates to Praise the Lord, Jerusalem. And that was Hans-Joachim Rösch conducting the Gewandhaus Orchestra of Leipzig. Our soprano was Regina Werner. Heidi Ries was our contralto. Hans-Joachim Rösch, our tenor. Hermann Christian Pulser, bass. And that was the Thomas Choir of Leipzig. I'm Spencer Phillips. 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
0: Well, sometimes when I get going with Bach, I just don't want to stop. I want to have an all Bach hour. We're going to have one next here. And when it comes to the solo partitas and sonatas for violin, there's a lot of great modern ones out there now with Isabel Faust, Hilary Hahn. Hadalik just released his. And, of course, I love all those. But I still find myself looking backwards. And we do have some historic ones that have come out over the years. Heifetz, even though he's known as one of the best ever in the violin world, you know, his Bach, people, the older recordings still turn to Milstein, sometimes or Schering. And, but I still love something about the Heifetz recording of these, of the Bach partitas and sonatas. We're going to hear one next on the RCA label. This is violin partita number 2 in D minor, BWV 1004. And this is Jascha Heifetz on violin.

0: Music by Johann Sebastian Bach. We heard his Violin Partita No. 2 in D minor, BWV 1004. And that was from the RCA label. That was violinist Yasha Heifetz. 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I'm Spencer Phillips.
1: 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I'm Tony Morris. 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

0: The Friends of the Central Library Authors Series supports WCNY, presenting Gary Steingard. Born in Russia, his work presents blistering humor and sharp observations, often exploring life as an immigrant and American. September 29th at 7:30, FocalSyracuse.org.
1: Up next, I have an interview I recorded with Andrea Scheibel and Paul Leary from Society for New Music right here in Syracuse, a great organization that brings a lot of concerts throughout the year. I wanted to get them in and talk about their new season and all the changes that's happened over the recent last few months. Here's our interview. I'm Spencer Phillips, and I'm here with the executive director and president of Society for New Music, Andrea Scheibel, executive director, and Paul Leary, president. Welcome.
2: Hi, thanks for having us.
1: So Andrea and Paul, tell us a little bit about yourself.
2: My name is Andrea Scheibel, and I'm a musician, percussionist, and I'm the music technical specialist at Onondaga Community College. Just a fancy way of saying I'm the all-around everything person behind the scenes. So I run the computer lab, the music library, and assign lockers, make sure our students can get into practice rooms, fix problems when the computers stop working, which is often.
1: You know everybody.
2: I know everybody.
3: And I'm Paul Leary. I'm actually a professor of music at RIT. If anyone knows me from around here, I moved to upstate New York to take a job at SUNY Oswego, and I was professor there for 10 years before I moved to RIT 2.5 years ago. So, and I'm a composer. I do a lot of stuff with electronic music, and at RIT, I teach sensor-based music and technology-based stuff, as you can imagine. And yeah, that's what I do.
1: First off, what is Society for New Music, its mission, and the new leadership team?
2: Well, the Society for New Music is a collective of musicians, composers, and artists committed to the creation and performances of new music across central New York. So depending on the program, we bring together a flexible roster of composers, musicians, conductors, choreographers, and dancers to bring a wide variety of new music to audiences across the region. We were founded in 1971, wow, which makes Society the oldest new music organization in New York State outside of New York City. So that's pretty cool. And I'm sure that by now, most people familiar with the Society know that one of our main founders, Neva Pilgrim, passed away in January of 2024.
1: Right.
2: And she was a force of nature. So she basically was the entire organization. And we needed to figure out after she passed away, how we were going to be able to move forward and put on programming and basically do the work of 10 people that she was doing all by herself. So for 2.5 years, two main people, our previous president, Heather Buckman, and our managing director, Carol Brzezowski, kept us together and moving forward. So they created our artistic planning committee that Natalie Draper was a part of, and I'll get back to that in a minute, as well as the rebranding committee. The rebranding committee helped us connect with Damian Vellalonga, who designed our new logo and website.
1: Nice.
2: And along with our other rebranding materials. So you'll see some new logos and programs and stuff like that that have different pictures. And that's all stuff that Damian helped us create.
1: Wonderful.
2: Which we're really grateful for. And the artistic committee had the task of completing the programs that Neva had already started, as well as try to plan new ones after she passed away. And Heather and Carol were captains of the ship for 2.5 years, even though if you ask Carol, she only wanted to do it for 1 year. But she stayed on much, much longer than she intended to. And Heather was not only both chairs of music and dance at Hamilton College, but now she has recently become the new conductor for the Onondaga Civic Symphony Orchestra, which is awesome. Congratulations to her.
1: Well-deserved, yeah.
2: And completely well-deserved. So we needed a new leadership team to fill the hole that Carol and Heather were doing, the work that they were doing over the last couple of years to continue the organization for like another 50 years and beyond. We are extremely fortunate because our then vice president, who is now president, is Paul Leary, who's with me in the studio right now. And I couldn't have done half of the stuff over the last couple of months without Paul.
3: It's been a hard few months. Yeah. A lot of work, a lot of figuring stuff out.
2: Yeah, exactly.
3: I bet. Yeah.
2: Our new vice president is Courtney Ryle. And she was a huge part of the rebranding committee. working with Damien on the new website and logos and stuff. Our ever wonderful treasurer, Mike Daly, is staying treasurer. Thank you so much, Mike, if you're listening. Thank God for you. Our new secretary is Kathleen Roland Silverstein. And we also wanted to create two new positions that we never had before. Again, Neva did everything.
1: Yeah.
2: So artistic planning, all of the behind the scenes work, that was all Neva. So we wanted to create an artistic director and an executive director. We technically never had those positions before. And our artistic director is Natalie Draper, who will be making the decisions on programming. So what music we play, what concerts we focus on, composers we commission, all things like that. And our new executive director, as you mentioned, is me, Andrea Scheibel. And I basically just make sure the trains run on time. And so hire musicians, schedule rehearsals, work with venues, all that kind of stuff. I send all the emails there ever were. That's basically the new team. And for the past few months, I have been really lucky to work with all of these incredible people, Paul, Natalie, Courtney, and including our incredible board. And it's been an amazing experience. It's been a learning curve. Spencer, you and I were talking about learning curves earlier, and it's been a learning curve, but it's been a lot of fun. It's been really exciting too.
1: Well, as I mentioned, everything I've been hearing from Society for New Music has been wonderful on the internet and just with the recent releases, which gets me to the new album. So Sonic Evolutions. Tell me a little bit more about this CD and what's on it and the where people can find it.
3: We release this online, so it's all the major platforms. So Spotify and Apple Music, all those places you can find it. It's an album. I don't actually know how old are some of these recordings. At least before COVID, I think.
2: There's
3: mine
2: one of
3: was
2: them,
3: recorded
2: from,
3: before COVID.
2: Mm-hmm. I think one of them was 2017.
3: Wow. Yeah. So so it's a collection of recordings that we have done over the past 9 or 10 years from various composers, various commissions.
1: Mm-hmm.
3: So there are 6 or 7. I think there's 6 pieces on the album.
2: I actually have it on my Apple Music right here.
3: Yeah, it ranges from, most of the composers are still local. A few of them don't live in the area anymore. I'm not actually sure where, like, Stephen Fair is.
2: I'm not sure.
3: And

0: missions in that whole process?
1: Yeah, it's interesting. I mean, before it's hard to say in some ways because Neva did it all, and so we don't. I couldn't tell you from personal experience. You know, Neva would just says to me, "Hey, can you? You know, I have this idea. Do you want to write a piece for it?"
0: Mm-hmm.
1: And that's how we would arrive there. But in addition to that, so for my piece, for example, I wrote it. It's a long piece, 15 minutes, that has video as well. And it was first performed at the IMAX theater in the Most. And that was Neva's idea. I don't know where it came from.
0: Wow.
1: But we had a partnership with the Most and we did that. I know also we have the Israel Pellman Prize. So
0: yeah.
1: I'm assuming some of these pieces are Israel Pellman Prize winners because all of those pieces get professionally recorded as well. It's a mixture kind of I think, ideas that Neva had for some reason and commissioned a piece. And then also our more formal prize winners.
0: It's fantastic.
1: We have released this album online, but we are also going to be burning some physical CD discs,
0: okay.
1: Which I always tell my students, those little shiny discs that play music that nobody knows about anymore. So we are in the process of kind of designing a CD printing of these of the album. So we will have that available on probably on the website. And, you know, I would say that everything we do in the Society for New Music supports artists and musicians and composers.
2: Right.
1: Right? That's really our main, like, what our role is. So, you know, supporting these artists, supporting the Society for New Music is a great way to support these artists because we have commissioned over 60 composers and, you know, supported countless musicians for concerts and performers over the last 50 years. So, it's a really great way to kind of, you know, continue that support with the stuff we do. And, you know, listening to their work, of course, is a great way to support them as well.
0: What's on the schedule? What's some current and future projects you guys have up your sleeve?
2: Well, yeah, back in May of, that was actually this year, 2026, we recorded a harpsichord concerto by Armando Baiolo. That'll go on our next album, and that's featuring harpsichord soloist Ryan Chan from Rochester. We're also in the process of recording the piece Lake Effects by Ryan Chase.
0: Mm-hmm.
2: And this was a commission for Society for New Music in 2023. And it's a bit of a piano and percussion feature for Sar Strong on piano and me on percussion. It also has flute and violin, cello, clarinet, stuff like that. And that will be really exciting to finally get the group together and record this because we've performed it a couple of times. And our plan is to record this together in January of 2027. And that's a really exciting piece, especially for me on percussion, because I basically take up the entire stage with all my percussion equipment.
0: On a personal note, that the environment you create between the composer and the musicians, as one of the musicians who's come in from time to time and work, it's just a wonderful place to connect. I mean, musicians love working with composers, and the fact that this is happening here in Syracuse so frequently through your organization is just wonderful, I think.
2: I completely agree.
1: It is really unique, I think. We're lucky.
2: Absolutely. I completely agree. As a musician and percussionist, I've been fortunate enough to be able to play on a lot of these different performances. Like one of my favorite things that we do is our Music for Silent Film concert, which we'll talk about in a little bit because we have that coming up in our 2026-2027 season. And I always kind of dreamed about playing in an orchestra that would provide soundtracks for films. And then once I realized that, like, it's the big orchestras that do that stuff, you know? And so I was like, well, maybe when I was a kid, I was like, well, maybe that I won't be able to do that kind of thing. But then moving to Syracuse and after I met Neva and I got involved with the Society for New Music, like, I'm basically able to premiere these new pieces and give life to new pieces while also accompanying silent films. So for me, I'm like living the dream, but also being able to work alongside composers. And it feels very collaborative. Like, we just had our first rehearsal for the Music for Silent Film performance this year. And Ed Rahalski was there, and he's the composer.
0: Right.
2: And he was just giving notes to us at the in real time, but also just seemed so appreciative that this music was outside of MIDI and actually happening live, you know? He's like, you can't really match the sound of brass instruments on a computer than compared to live in front of you.
0: And that is the next concert coming up, the silent film. When is that?
2: Tuesday, September 29th at Le Moyne. And it's actually already sold out. So I don't know if that's a good problem to have.

0: It's a great problem. But there's another one. There's another showing.
1: There's
0: in
1: a
0: December.
1: Second showing December 8th, Tuesday, December 8th at Manlius Cinema. It's the first time that we're going to have a performance there. But nice. I was chatting with Derek, who owns Manlius Cinema, and he's super excited about having the group come. And hopefully, if it goes well, and then we may have second showings there in the future or third showings, things like that.
2: What about the agenda for the rest of the season?
1: Natalie helped us plan a really exciting season. And so as we talked about, mm-hmm. we open with our Music for Sale and Film concert in a week or two. And our second concert features music for violin, piano, and percussion. And that's going to be at Onondaga Community College in Recital Hall on Friday, October 23rd.
2: Great venue.
1: And our next thing is Vision of Sound. And that's our concert series that combines new music and dance. And so when I mentioned earlier that we work with choreographers and dancers, that's what we do with Vision of Sound, which is a really exciting program. And we're going to be having that performed February 5th through February 7th at three different venues. So we're starting at University of Rochester, then going back to Onondaga Community mm-hmm. College. And the third one on Sunday will be at Hobart and William Smith Colleges.
2: Wow.
1: Our first ever all-electronic music concert is going to be on March 23rd at Pink Rock Culture Co-op, which is this really great venue downtown where the owner just wants to create an environment where all of the money that would normally go to rent a venue goes to the musicians.
2: Wow.
1: And she's been amazing to work with. And it's going to have live sets from Paul Leary, Chris Cresswell, and Anna Huff. And we finish out with our annual Israel Palman Prize winners concert that Paul mentioned earlier. And we're very close to announcing those winners. So keep an eye on email, social media, stuff like that. We'll be announcing those winners because our judges picked those people.
2: Fantastic.
1: Pretty recently, a couple weeks back.
0: We had 53 submissions
1: for that,
0: which is kind
2: of great.
0: It was
1: all
0: lot.
1: Across the state.
0: It was a lot of music to listen to. I was a judge, so.
1: And that will be on Sunday, April 11th.
2: It's a great season.
1: Yeah, and you can buy a season subscription for only $50 to see all the concerts.
2: And that's all on, what's your website?
1: Societyfornewmusic.org.
2: Fantastic. Well, Andrea and Paul, it's been fantastic to have you in today. Looking forward to this great season.
1: Yeah, we are too.
0: Yep.
1: Hopefully we'll see you there.
0: Thank you so much for having us.
2: It was great to have them in for that interview. On their album that's out now, we're going to have a work here called Migrant for a Solo Violin and String Orchestra, music by Octavio Vasquez. This is, I got the list here of the orchestra. I want to read it next. Yuri Mitsushashi on violin, Joseph Morag violin, Noah Fields on violin with Drake as well. Willie Ford Smith is our violist, John Mosbo on viola as well. Our two cellists are Zachary Sweet and Gregory Wood. Yours truly, Spencer Phillips on double bass. And the soloist on violin is Noemi Miloradovich.

That was music from the album Sonic Evolutions, the new album from Society for New Music. And that was a piece called Migrant for solo violin and string orchestra by Octavio Vasquez. And our violin soloist there was Noemi Miloradovic. We're going to close out the hour here with some music by Maurice Jarret. This is a suite from Lawrence of Arabia. Tony Bremner conducts the Philharmonia Orchestra.

Music by Maurice Jarre. We heard a suite from Lawrence of Arabia. That was Tony Bremner leading the Philharmonia Orchestra. I'm Spencer Phillips. I want to thank you for listening. I'll be with you again at 1 o'clock for the All Sinatra Hour, right between Chow and Leo Rahill's Sounds of Jazz, and tomorrow at 10. Until then, have a great rest of your day. 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

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I'm Tony Morris. Classical Guitar Alive is broadcast thanks to the generous support of the Augustine Foundation and the Kadosky Family Fund and Charles and Taco Parker and by Augustine Strings, makers of classical guitar strings since 1947. And thanks to a gift in loving memory of Adam Bratcher. Thanks for joining me. This week's edition of Classical Guitar Alive features music from the Baroque and 20th century. We'll start with the Zapico brothers from Spain performing a sinfonia for archlute and theorbo.

Daniel and Pablo Zapico open this week's edition of Classical Guitar Alive with the Sinfonia for Archlute and Theorbo by an unknown Italian Baroque composer. LA Guitar Quartet member Scott Tennant has recorded an all-Baroque recording. This is his guitar transcription of Weiss's Lute Sonata No. 34 in E minor.

Scott Tennant performing the Lute Sonata No. 34 in E minor by Silvius Leopold Weiss. You're listening to Classical Guitar Alive. I'm Tony Morris. The Arte Mandoline Baroque Ensemble is a group based in Luxembourg that specializes in early music for pluck-stringed instruments. They perform Brescianello's Sinfonia No. 5 in F major.

Brescianello's Sinfonia No. 5 in F Major, performed by the Arte Mandolin Baroque Ensemble. Next is music by a 21st century ensemble, the Youth Plucked String Orchestra of Baden-Württemberg. They're joined by violinist Lisa Randalu in the Concerto for Violin, Two Flutes, and Plucked Stringed Orchestra by Konrad Wolke.

The Concerto for Violin, Two Flutes, and Plucked Stringed Orchestra by Konrad Volkey. We'll close this week's edition of Classical Guitar Alive with Norway's Arctic Guitar Trio, performing Far But Near by Bjørn Alterhaug.

0: Closing this week's edition of Classical Guitar Alive, we've just heard the Arctic Guitar Trio performing Far But Near by Bjorn Alterhaug. You've been listening to Classical Guitar Alive. Classical Guitar Alive is broadcast worldwide thanks to the generous support of the Augustine Foundation and the Kadosky Family Fund, and Charles and Taco Parker, and by Augustine Strings, makers of classical guitar strings since 1947, and thanks to a gift in loving memory of Adam Bratcher. 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Music by pluck-stringed instruments like the guitar, the harp, and the ancient lyre have been used in healing for over 3,000 years. 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I'm Tony Morris. 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

Welcome to Ciao, with your hosts, Joey Nigro and Jim Battaglia, featuring all things Italian, American style, music, fun, and traditions. This is where you can celebrate the Italian in you.

0: An Evening in Roma. I'm Joey Nigro, and that's my recording of the Dean Martin Classic. We want to thank you for spending this time with us. You'll hear songs by our Italian-American singers and composers, and Italian classics old and new. Speaking of Italian...
1: Io sono Jimmy Battaglia. Buonvento al nostro programma Ciao. 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
0: Thanks, Jim. 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

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Three simple words that sound just right.

0: Dean Martin.
1: The best. I love that guy.
0: Yeah. We have a fun topic about a wedding that we got invited to. But let's continue with the music right now. Gene Pitney, followed by Jay and the Americans, and I'll tell you something about that

0: And Jim, I know that you would recognize that that's the wonderful Jerry Vale. Piove.
1: Piove means rain.
0: Rain, right.
1: Piove means
0: that's
1: rain.
0: That's right.
1: Yeah.
0: Okay. I just want to mention that Jay and the Americans, they say that he wanted to sing like an Italian opera singer. And he must have found that song, which originally was in Italian, written by Annunzio Paolo Mantovani, who actually wrote it under the name Tullio Trapani. It was a very, very big hit for Jay and the Americans in our day. Here's Michael Bublé, followed by Roberta Giannazzi, and Tony Bennett and Lady Gaga.
2: Out of the tree of life, I just picked me a plum. You came along and everything started to hum. 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
1: Sometimes I go to Coney Island.
0: Oh, the beach is divine.
1: And I love the Yankees.
0: Jeter's just fine.

0: Remember one thing, folks. One of the most important things to all Italians has always been the family. So it is today. This is where you can gather your family every Sunday and enjoy music, traditions, and fun. Right here on Ciao with Joey Nigro and Jim Battaglia.
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0: And mo, giada d'avato le ora, per lo caffè espresso. 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
3: 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Every once in a while, I like to do this. What you're going to hear right now is my version of Io che non vivo senza te. Then you're going to hear what the English did with it for Dusty Springfield. So when you hear the original, Io che non vivo senza te means I cannot live without you. They completely changed it for the Dusty Springfield version, you don't have to say you love me. Same melody, not only different lyrics, but totally different idea behind the meaning of the song. Here's me. John did the music and the recording.

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You don't have to say you love me.

0: All right, Jim, we have our topic. You introduce it.
1: We were invited to a wonderful, wonderful, wonderful wedding. I want to dedicate a beautiful song before I start, and this is for Tony Aiello, the Calabrian love song, Calabricella Mia.

0: Jim, what a wonderful song. What a wonderful dedication. Thank you. So let's talk a little bit about the wedding. I'm going to have you go first.
1: My congratulations go out to Stefania and Michael for an absolutely beautiful wedding. And I watched Marie for a year with her pad every week. And the ultimate details that went into this wedding certainly showed up. Wonderful reception, a beautiful cocktail hour with beautiful, beautiful hors d'oeuvres. And it was spectacular. And where they had the wedding ceremony before everything was like sitting in Tuscany with the vineyards in the background and the lake. And it was a storybook wedding. Trays and trays of all the Italian cookies was something that brought back many memories. An Italian-American wedding with an old-fashioned Italian wedding. And Maria, you blend that together so well. The food was exceptional. And then in the middle of it all was a spectacular wedding cake. It was a three-tier wedding cake that I was odd. You know, Bonnie and I were honored to be invited to something like this. I want to thank them very much. And I wish them a lifetime of happiness. But Joey, go ahead. How did you see it?
0: I want to mention that John and I met Tony and Marie years and years ago when we used to play all the time at the Turning Stone. We did music in what was called the Leopard Lounge. I remember, like it was yesterday, at the back, at the side, when I was walking around, because I always like to say hello to people, thank you for coming, kind of thing. Here was this couple sitting there, Tony and Marie, beaming with happiness, smiling, and I fell in love with them right then and there. And then over the years, of course, our paths crossed. And like you said, we were honored to have been invited to this wonderful wedding. So the first thing I noticed was we all sat down and the music started. The first song was Peggy Lee, Fever. I'm like, wow, you hardly ever hear that song. Then Nina Simone, Ella Fitzgerald. I mean, these are legendary singers right in a row. And then it went on from there, all of this beautiful cocktail music. And I went over to the bride at one point and said to her, I knew that she picked this stuff out because the DJ told me. And I told her, wow, a lot of young people today think of those singers as old news. Well, they are not. They are legends. And that really, really struck me. Then when they started the upbeat music, the very first voice I heard, Jim, was Eros Ramazzotti. We play him all the time. Then they had, of course, all the traditional bride with her father, the groom with his mother. The song, it was Carole King, Child of Mine. I had never heard that song, and I complimented the groom's mother on that. Then Tony, the father of the bride, and Stefania, the bride, did the Tarantella. I knew that Tony had a twin sister, and all of a sudden this other little lady comes up and starts doing it, and I go, oh God, that's got to be his twin sister. Then Marie came up and danced with her husband, Tony, and did the Tarantella. And I got to tell you, she owned that dance floor. I mean, it was like Mama has arrived, right? And she looked beautiful. She looked beautiful. Of course, the bride was beautiful as well. And the groom was very, very handsome. And again, Jim, you hear me say this a lot. Stefania was Italian-American, and the bridegroom was Irish.
1: It's a great combination. Yeah,
0: right, right.
1: It really is. Yeah.
0: So it was really wonderful that all of those young people also responded to the Tarantella. All of the Italian old folk songs. Super producer John turned to me and said, it's infectious music. And they were all doing it. Now, Marie wrote to us and told us that the bridegroom did learn the Tarantella in order to do that dance. You know, all brides and mothers, I think, attend to every detail. But you're right about Marie, because Bonnie told me that Marie had this book.
1: She had a book of everyday details.
0: And every day what she had to do. We know that Marie is very detailed-oriented. And by the way, she was an Italian teacher. And really, if you listen to what she had to say at the ceremony, very, very well done. That was really nicely done. Now, everybody was commenting on, look at all those Italian cookies. Now, some were made by friends. Marie told us that so many people contributed to that. They were all beautifully arranged, as you would expect. But what really jumped out at me, at the end of the evening, I noticed that Marie had them put out these little plastic containers. Why? To take cookies home. And that is so Italian. I always remember you telling me that way back when my parents were married, and what you remember from the 60s was that if you did not take cookies home, the hosts were insulted because it meant you didn't like the cookies. And so when I saw those little plastic containers, I went over to Marie and I go, Marie, this is so Italian. You are such a riot. You had them put that out. You know what she said to me? Take two.
1: In the old days, they would wipe the table off and they would talk about each other on Monday, who took more than the other. But it was very classy, very well done, Marie.
0: Yes, it was. Also, I met some wonderful people there, Paul and Gina. They recognized my voice and came up to me, and they listen every single week. Wonderful couple. I had a wonderful time with them. And also Vince and Carol. They are realtors. They listen every week, and we had a lot of fun at that wedding. We really, really did.
1: Great, great event.
0: But here is something really, really interesting and very close to my heart. We're at the ceremony, and the bride and groom were leaving. As it is traditional, there was recessional music playing. It was Andrea Bocelli singing Con Te Partirò. Most people know that song as Time to Say Goodbye. And I said to myself, wait a minute, Stefania, she knows Italian. And I know she would not have picked a song that is Time to Say Goodbye. And I started to think about something I never thought about. What does that song really mean? The Italian, Con Te Partirò. We're walking out of there and I'm thinking, Con Te Partirò means I'm leaving with you. It's not goodbye. So when I got home, I looked up the lyric. And sure enough, first of all, it was introduced in 1995 by Andrea Bocelli. Later on, Sarah Brightman was asked to sing at an event. She fell in love with the song. And so she and Andrea Bocelli, as you know from the recording, they were going to sing this together. Well, because it was honoring this German boxer who was retiring, they did the English portion in his honor, Time to Say Goodbye. Stefania only had the Italian part of the song for the wedding, and the original Con Te Partirò had nothing to do with saying goodbye. It actually means, I will leave with you. And it's all about a hopeful new journey that we will take together.

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1: 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I'm your host, Spencer Phillips, and this week I wanted to feature the album I Remember Tommy. It's the 23rd studio album by Sinatra, released in 1961. It was recorded as a tribute to the band leader Tommy Dorsey, and it consists of re-recorded versions of songs that Sinatra had first performed with Dorsey earlier in his career. And, of course, fellow Dorsey alumnus Cy Oliver arranged and conducted these sessions. This is the album I Remember Tommy.

0: That was the 1961 studio album by Sinatra. That was called I Remember Tommy. And the track selections we just heard were I'm Getting Sentimental Over You, which of course was the Dorsey theme song, Imagination, There Are Such Things, East of the Sun and West of the Moon, Daybreak, Without a Song, I'll Be Seeing You, Take Me, It's Always You, Polka Dots and Moonbeams, It Started All Over Again, The One I Love Belongs to Somebody Else, and a reprise of the first track, I'm Getting Sentimental Over You. 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This is the All Sinatra Hour here, and I'm your host, Spencer Phillips.
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0: I hope you liked that last album of I Remember Tommy. Here's five more tracks by Sinatra. We're going to hear All the Way, Whispering, Witchcraft, That's Life, and Cycles.

That was five tracks by Frank Sinatra. All the Way, Whispering, Witchcraft, That's Life, and Cycles. I'm Spencer Phillips. I want to thank you for listening to this Sinatra Hour here on Classic FM WCNY. To play us out for this episode, in honor of the Yankees going to the playoffs, here's the theme from New York, New York.

0: 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At noon, Joey Nigro and Jim Battaglia bring you all things Italian and Ciao. 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

0: Hey, how I love that. Irby Green, great trombonist who will always be remembered for taking over the Benny Goodman Band. Our special guest, say hello.
1: Hey, everybody. How are you, my friend?
0: My old partner.
1: Yes. Jim Maroney along with you
0: this
1: again.
0: This is going to be great.
1: Are you kidding me? We love getting together and jumping in when we can. Tell me about having all this turntable access now. We're spinning vinyl again on this program.
0: Oh, yeah, it's wonderful.
1: Well, that gives you a lot of chance to bring in places like Irby Green and revisiting this crazy collection that you have. It's now, who are we coming up in a little bit later with the vinyl?
0: We literally be playing everybody, including Burl Bryden.
1: Wonderful. We have Max Morath next. Ragtime is something that you love to dip into every once in a while.
0: Yeah.
1: Tell me why Max makes ragtime turn in his direction.
0: Well, Max Morath was one of a kind. Everybody at his recording company told him, don't play that. That immediately caused him to play it.
1: This is a recording back from 1987,
0: yeah.
1: And this is Everything in America is Ragtime. This is off the Living a Ragtime Life from Max Morath here on Sounds of Jazz on WCNY's Classic FM.

0: Great collection of bebop for you. You know, about the time of the 40s when Benny Goodman's orchestra was realizing that bebop was beginning to infringe on that early jazz sound, people like Benny Carter coming out of Harlem with his alto saxophone, making a different kind of jazz. And there's this great compilation called California Boppers that came out about 10 years ago, and they harvested all of this great music from the 40s, including people like Lionel Hampton and Jimmy Mundy. But there's Benny Carter with Early Boyd, the Benny Carter Orchestra here on Sounds of Jazz.
1: And we're so lucky to have Jim Irone joining Diane Jones for another session.
0: And let's go back to our vinyl, friend. And you have barrel, double-barreled, loaded and ready.
1: She's just my kind. Here she is, Burl Rudden.

0: Sheets of Sound from John Coltrane from 1960. The name of the work, of course, is Giant Steps, which really showed you Coltrane's ability to create progressions in furies, really. And he authored that signature on jazz in the 60s and really created a sound. Just for example, the idea, Leo, that he made that sound is... and that song in particular, as an afterthought from a Miles Davis session.
1: Yeah.
0: After Miles signed a contract in 59 to create a work. And there's Coltrane offering that suggestion. And it turns out to be one of the top jazz tunes of 1960s, part of a compilation that was put together recently. But more importantly, it was verified by the fact that it is maintained as one of the 30 signature jazz tunes of the 20th century by the Smithsonian. So John Coltrane was just expressing himself the way he could, and he creates something amazing. We have Joe Bushkin next. You love to jump into to his stream every once in a while. And what is it about his work that moves you?
2: Well, he was such a casual guy. He just had a wonderful time. He's one of those people that goes through life unscathed. He just was a wonderful guy. He went along, and everybody felt sorry for him because he had hit the low part of his life, and they were talking about ripping up his contract, and he met this beautiful girl at one of his gigs, and she turned out to be a millionaire's daughter, and he lived happily ever after.
0: Just falls into it, doesn't he? Kind of like you. This is I've Got a Crush on You. Of course, the Gershwins made this possible, but yeah. Joe Bushkin puts his piano mood into it.
1: Yeah.
0: Here on Sounds of Jazz with Leo Rahill on WCNY's Classic FM.

0: Joey Bushkin. He was the hero for Columbia Records for a long time. He just played great. Eddie Condon was his best friend.
1: I'm Diane Jones. Jim Maroney had to leave us, but that doesn't mean the jazz stops. We've got some Bing Crosby for you next.

0: the wonderful Bing Crosby with Bob Scobie. It just amazes me. That's a nothing song. It is just terrible. I always thought it was just terrible. And then I put it on, and Bing Crosby and Bob Scobie make it immortal. I'd like to mention Bob Scobie was on trumpet, Frank Beach, an old friend, on trumpet also, Manny Madlock on clarinet, Dave Harris on tenor sax, Abe Lincoln. That's right, Abe Lincoln.
1: He was around a long time.
0: On trombone, Clancy Hayes was on guitar, Ralph Sutton on piano, Red Callender on bass, and Red Fadul on drums. I would like to play a little bit more because I just think it's a great album. It's long out of print, and that's our loss.

0: Diane, I'm so sorry that RCA Victor had dropped this from their catalog. We had a tough time finding this. We finally got it at Amoeba in San Francisco.
1: Wow.
0: And Bob Scobie and Frank Beach, Matty Madlock, Dave Harris, Abe Lincoln, Clancy Hayes, Ralph Sutton, Reg Callender, and Nick Vitul. And the greatest of them all, Bing Crosby.
1: Another great one coming up with Louis Armstrong. This is from the Jazz Tribune number 54, From the Big Band to the All-Stars. It's Back of Town Blues.

0: I wish we could play that into the early hours. It's just Louie at his very best with Jack Teagarden and the All-Stars. I'm Leo Rahill, and I'm with Diane Jones. And what a joy it is to bring you some of this great music. It means so much to us. Hope it means a lot to you.
1: We've got another work for you. This one from Philly Joe Jones and Dan Maronia from the LP Look, Stop, Listen.

You've been listening to The Sounds of Jazz with Leo Rahill. I'm Diane Jones. Our thanks to Don Schoenwald and Ray Boyce. And we'll see you next week.

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Welcome to Early Music Now. Today we're joining J.S. Bach at the court of Prince Leopold of Anhalt-Köthen, where Bach spent a short but productive 6 years. These tracks come from a 2026 recording featuring Les Arts Florissantes, directed by Paul Agnew, Volume 3 in a series called J.S. Bach, A Life in Music. I'm Sarah Schneider, delighted you could join me today. Bach left his previous post in Weimar under a cloud, and that's putting it mildly. He'd been thrown in jail for, quote, obstinate behavior and forcing the question of his dismissal, end quote. But upon his release from jail, things began looking up for the young composer. He was recruited by the Prince of Anhalt-Köthen to lead an excellent orchestra, probably one of the best in all of Germany at the time. Bach would later write, quote, "There I had a gracious prince as my master, who knew music as well as he loved it, and I hoped to remain in his service until the end of my life," end quote. The intricate chorale preludes and cantatas that Bach would write later in his career weren't part of the plan in Köthen. Prince Leopold's Calvinist faith meant that a simpler style of church music was called for, so Bach focused on secular instrumental music, like his orchestral suites and suites for solo cello. Let's hear the orchestral suite number 2 in B minor from J.S. Bach, A Life in Music, Volume 3. Here's Les Arts Florissantes.

0: J.S. Bach's Orchestral Suite No. 2 in B minor from a 2026 recording by Les Arts Florissants, directed by Paul Agnew, focusing on Bach's years in Cöthen at the court of Prince Leopold. The flute soloist was Gabrielle Rubio. I'm Sarah Schneider, and you're listening to Early Music Now. Thanks for your company.
1: 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It's just great music composed and performed by talented women. I'm Diane Jones, and I hope you can join me for this episode of Feminine Fusion.
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0: During Bach's years in Cöthen, his cantatas, masses, and passions were still a number of years in the future. But he did write some vocal music, like a cantata to celebrate Prince Leopold's 28th birthday. Durchlauchster Leopold, or Most Serene Royal Highness Leopold. Bach was never one to let good music go to waste, so a few years later he recycled most of this music for his sacred cantata BWV 173b, Erhöhtes Fleisch und Blut, for St. Thomas's Leipzig. We'll hear the original version now with members of Les Arts Florissants and soloists Miriam Allen and Edward Grint. Paul Agnew conducts.

cantata that Johann Sebastian Bach composed for the 28th birthday of Leopold, Prince of Anhalt-Köthen. That was Durchlauchter Leopold, and we heard members of Les Arts Florissants with soloists Miriam Allen and Edward Grint here on Early Music Now. It's still a matter of debate among musicologists and music historians exactly when Bach wrote some of his most enduringly popular masterpieces, like his suites for unaccompanied cello. We still don't have a definitive answer, but it may very well have been during his years in Köthen. Bach loved a good arrangement, and he later arranged his cello suite number 5 for lute, and we're about to hear some selections now featuring lutenist Thomas Dunford.

That was lutenist Thomas Dunford performing selections from Bach's own arrangement of the Cello Suite No. 5 in G minor here on Early Music Now. 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I'm Sarah Schneider. Thank you so much for your company. And until next time.

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Welcome to Feminine Fusion. I'm your host, Diane Jones. Every week, we take a look at women in the classical music world, those who are a part of history and the women who are making history today. These are women who create, perform, and inspire. Take a look at the brass section of any ensemble, and with rare exceptions, the men outnumber the women. Brass instruments have had a masculine connotation for centuries. Horns are linked with hunting, and trumpets have a strong association with the military. And then there was the preoccupation with what was appropriate for women. In 1904, Gustav Kircher said, "Women cannot possibly play brass instruments and look pretty, and why should they spoil their good looks?" Fortunately, we are moving beyond all of that. Alison Balsam, the 2013 Gramophone Artist of the Year, made her U.S. television debut on The Late Show with David Letterman, not where you'd expect to see a classical artist. Balsam is a passionate advocate of the importance of music education, teaching masterclasses worldwide. She presented a TED Talk in 2014 entitled Music as a Healer and a lecture at Oxford University in 2015 entitled Women in the Arts. After a 24-year solo career, Balsam has officially retired, giving her final performance at the last night of the 2025 BBC Proms. She's now focusing on new creative projects and advocating for arts education. Let's take a listen to Alison Balsam with Astor Piazzolla's Oblivion. She's joined by the Guy Barker Orchestra, conducted by Barker.

Carol Yanch earned her place in the orchestra and in history in 2006 when she became principal tuba of the Philadelphia Orchestra and, coincidentally, the first female tuba player in a major symphony orchestra. And she won that position 3 months before she completed her Bachelor of Music degree. She gives solo recitals. She's won several international solo competitions. She is also on the faculty at Yale University School of Music and Temple University's Boyer College of Music. But it's not all classical music for Yanch. Since 2017, she's hosted the annual Tuba Euphonium Play-In, a free community event presented by the Philadelphia Orchestra, where players of all ages and skill levels are invited to perform as a mass tuba ensemble on the Marian Anderson Hall stage. She's also member of and chief arranger for Tubular, a tuba cover band that performs at bars and events, playing everything from ABBA to Zeppelin. In 2013, she premiered Reflections on the Mississippi. It's a tuba concerto composed for her and for the Temple University Symphony Orchestra by Grammy Award-winning composer Michael Dougherty. She performed the concerto with the Philadelphia Orchestra in 2015, and I thought it would be great to hear that now. This is Carol Yanch, tuba, on this recording with the Albany Symphony under the baton of David Allen Miller, with Michael Dougherty's Reflections on the Mississippi.

Carol Yanch, tuba, and the Albany Symphony under David Allen Miller, with Reflections on the Mississippi, composed for Yanch by Michael Dougherty. If you want to have a thoroughly fun time with French horn player Sarah Willis, her horn hangouts will surely bring a smile to your face. Whether you watch live or catch up later with the videos, it's a wonderful opportunity to hear musicians talking to musicians about a wide range of topics. Born in Maryland, Sarah studied in London and now lives and works in Berlin. In 2001, she became the first female in the brass section of the Berlin Philharmonic. She's involved in many of the Berlin Philharmonic education projects and enjoys creating and presenting their family concerts. She formed the Sarah Banda as part of the Mozart y Mambo project, exploring Cuban dance rhythms. Willis is joined in that group by some of Cuba's most talented musicians, performing new arrangements of some of Cuba's best-known songs, as well as some familiar classics. Let's take a listen to the Sarah Banda with Sarah Willis, horn, as they perform the Allegro from Bach's Brandenburg Concerto No. 3.

0: The Allegro from Bach's Brandenburg Concerto No. 3, performed by Sarah Willis, horn, and the Sarah Banda.
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0: Next on Feminine Fusion, we turn from soloists to ensembles. Trumpeter Mary Elizabeth Bowden is a founding member of Seraph Brass, a sextet of women who are truly making their mark in chamber music. Their debut studio album, released in January 2018, won a Silver Medal Global Music Award. In 2019, they won the American Prize in Chamber Music, a well-deserved accolade. They perform a diverse repertoire, including original transcriptions, newly commissioned works, and well-known classics. Their premieres include works by Joseph Holman, Catherine McMichael, Renee Orth, and Lucy Pankhurst. The ensemble is also enthusiastic about education, developing relationships with Venezuelan El Sistema programs in Philadelphia and Washington, D.C. They've given residencies and a variety of entrepreneurship and career development workshops across the country, in addition to traditional brass pedagogy and technique masterclasses. From their most recent release, Showcase, here is composer Rina Esmail's Kirkyan, Three Transformations for Brass Quintet, performed by Seraph Brass.

Seraph Brass with Rina Esmail's Kirkyan, Three Transformations for Brass Quintet. Monarch Brass was founded in 1996 by Susan Slaughter, the first woman ever appointed principal trumpet in a major American orchestra. She says the monarch butterfly is fragile and yet can fly 2,000 miles to get from point A to point B. It's beautiful to look at, and the sound that we want to make is a beautiful sound. There are effectively two sections to monarch brass. First is the quintet that forms the core of the ensemble, and the second is a large brass ensemble grown out of a performance at the first International Women's Brass Conference. That larger group, the Monarch Brass Ensemble, has performed at every IWBC since then. Slaughter says that the increase in the number of high-level women brass musicians over the last few decades has made recruiting players for Monarch Brass much easier. It's a wonderful problem to have, going from "who am I going to find to play?" to having 20 trumpets to choose from and 15 trombones and, goodness, probably 40 horns and 10 tubas. Let's round out today's program with this performance from Monarch Brass of Alfred Reed's Symphony for Brass and Percussion.

Alfred Reed's Symphony for Brass and Percussion, performed by Monarch Brass. Monarch Brass brings top brass players together every year for a performance at the International Women's Brass Conference. What a great way to wrap up today's program. Before we part ways today, I want to share one more quote with you. Nature never intended the fair sex to become cornetists, trombonists, and players of wind instruments. In the first place, they are not strong enough to play them as well as men. They lack the lip and the lung power to hold notes, which deficiency always makes them play out of tune. One discordant musician might not be noticed in an orchestra, but if you have several women or a whole band composed of them, the playing verges on excruciating. There you are. All the reasons women cannot play brass instruments, courtesy of Gustav Kircher in 1904. I'm so glad we proved him wrong today. Thank you so much for coming on this journey with me. I'm Diane Jones, inviting you to join me next time for another episode of Feminine Fusion. More about this and other episodes of Feminine Fusion is available at femininefusionmusic.wordpress.com. 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Feminine Fusion has been honored for excellence by the National Endowment for the Arts. 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

0: I'm Elliot Forrest, and it is my pleasure to welcome you to the next broadcast of the radio series from the Chamber Music Society of Lincoln Center, David Finkel and Wu Han, Artistic Directors. Now in its 57th season, the Chamber Music Society is one of the world's leading chamber music presenters. From its home in New York's Alice Tully Hall, on tour and on recordings, the Chamber Music Society delivers dazzling performances by virtuosic musicians to countless devoted listeners. Today's program features lyrical masterpieces by Franz Schubert. We'll hear two of his groundbreaking songs, sung by baritone Nikolai Borchev, followed by Schubert's glorious uplifting piano trio in E-flat major. Here's CMS co-artistic director David Finkel with more on this program.
1: It is hard to believe that Franz Schubert only lived to be 31 years old. He wrote so much music in such a short time, works that truly changed the course of music history and bridged the gap between classical and romantic styles of composition. Today's CMS program highlights Schubert the Melodist. We will first hear two of his songs, sung by baritone Nikolai Borchev with Gilbert Kalisch at the piano. The first, On Schwager Kronos, is a dramatic setting of a poem by Goethe, which depicts Kronos, the unstoppable flow of time, as a coachman. We hear the driving horse and carriage in the piano, as the voice sings through stages of accepting the inevitability of aging. Willkommen und Abschied, or Welcome and Goodbye, based on another of Goethe's poems, starts with cheerier fare, but ends with the confusion and ambiguities of farewell. Both songs show Schubert's knowledge of the human voice and its singing, storytelling abilities. These lyrical capabilities come through in spades in the piece that we will hear on the second half of the program, the Piano Trio No. 2 in E-flat major. It is a brilliant showcase for Schubert's melodic abilities. The main tunes of every movement are long, sung, and capable of evoking so many different stories and feelings at once. The funereal tone introduced by the cello in the second movement is one of the most beautiful things that Schubert ever wrote. And without giving too much away, that melody plays an important recurring role where it becomes a vehicle for uplifting and inspiring transformation. How fortunate we are that Schubert wrote as much as he did in his short life.
0: Thank you, David. Franz Schubert wrote around 600 songs in his life, and over 70 of those songs were on texts by Johann Wolfgang von Goethe. Goethe was sent packages of Schubert's songs and never replied. Though this was taken as a sign that he didn't approve or even understand the settings Schubert had made, it was more likely a symptom of the fact that Goethe was a popular poet and got too much mail to reply to. The relationship between text and music in Schubert's settings is a testament to his understanding of the poet's work, even if they didn't manage to connect in person. Now, here are baritone Nikolai Borchev with pianist Gilbert Kalisch performing two of Schubert's settings of Goethe's poems, On Schwager Kronos, D369, Opus 19, No. 1, and Willkommen und Abschied, D767, Opus 56, No. 1, Music of Schubert.

0: We just heard the baritone Nikolai Borchev and Gilbert Kalisch, pianist, with two Schubert Lieder. First, Anschwaga Kronos, D-369, Opus 19, No. 1, and then Willkommen und Abschied, D-767, Opus 56, No. 1. A performance from the Chamber Music Society of Lincoln Center here on the WFMT Radio Network.
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2: 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And the Oregon Symphony's principal flutist Martha Long plays Bartok and more from the Concerts at the Barn series in Beaverton. I'm Brandi Parisi. 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
0: I'm Elliot Forrest. We'll continue this Chamber Music Society radio broadcast with more Schubert, his piano trio number 2 in E-flat major. Here's violinist Sean Lee, who told us more about this massive accomplishment of piano trio writing.
4: When I look at the score for Schubert's E-flat piano trio, there's so much that comes to mind. First, I just think it's so interesting that even though this is a pretty late work, I see there's definitely that admiration for Beethoven and influence of Beethoven still there. But when I

From the Chamber Music Society of Lincoln Center, we heard the piano trio in E-flat major, D929 by Schubert, with Juho Pohjonen, pianist, Sean Lee, violinist, and David Finkel, cellist. That concludes our program for today. Join us for our next broadcast for a collection of colorful, playful works. We'll hear the wild jet whistle for flute and cello by Hector Villa-Lobos, a collection of five characterful pieces by Igor Stravinsky for piano four hands, and the lush, swinging, folk-infused string quartet in E-flat major by Antonin Dvorak. Here's a preview.

0: just a sample of the music you'll hear on next week's broadcast. I'm Elliot Forrest. Thanks so much for listening. 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

Welcome to Played in Oregon, where we feature great performances from around the Pacific Northwest. On today's program, we're headed to the Tower Theater in Bend for a high desert chamber music concert featuring the LA Philharmonic's principal cellist, Ben Hong, playing the sonata by Rachmaninoff with pianist Ning An. And we'll begin at the Butler Barn in Beaverton and a performance from summer 2023 featuring the Oregon Symphony's principal flutist Martha Long and pianist Maria Garcia. The program, Around the World in 80 Minutes, featured works by contemporary and classic composers, including an arrangement of six Romanian dances by Bela Bartok.

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A piece now by contemporary composer and flutist Ian Clark called Orange Dawn.

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0: Tango Fantasy by Jakub Gada from the Concerts at the Barn Summertime Series in Beaverton, August 9th, 2023. We heard flutist Martha Long and pianist Maria Garcia. 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
0: Welcome back to Played in Oregon. I'm Brandi Parisi. In May 2023, Ben Hong, principal cellist of the Los Angeles Philharmonic, came to Oregon and played a high desert chamber music concert in Bend with pianist Ning An. The centerpiece of that program was the cello sonata by Sergei Rachmaninoff, a work in which the composer regarded the piano not merely as accompaniment to the cello, but as an equal musical partner. From the Tower Theater in Bend, May 5th, 2023, here's Ben Hong and Ning An.

0: cellist Ben Hong and pianist Ning An, May 5th, 2023 at the Tower Theater in Bend, playing the cello sonata in G minor by Sergei Rachmaninoff. Played in Oregon shares live concert performances from around the Pacific Northwest and is produced at All Classical Radio. I'm Brandi Parisi. You can enjoy this episode again in the archive section at allclassical.org.
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Some of you old-timers might recognize this very idiosyncratic and distinctive performance of the Scherzo from Louis Vierne's Second Organ Symphony. The late Virgil Fox made this recording during his years as organist at the Riverside Church in New York City, a venue famous for its benefactor, John D. Rockefeller, and its preachers, but for music lovers, famous because of its expansive and expensive 183-rank Aeolian Skinner organ. At least that's how big it was when Mr. Fox used it in his recordings. It's been expanded since then by the late curator Anthony Bufano, this in the 1980s, and today there are 220 ranks of pipes, making this organ rather secure as a destination instrument, where, not surprisingly, students from the nearby Juilliard School in the studio of Paul Jacobs visit with some frequency, as they shall today, showcasing a variety of repertoire, some easily approachable, some requiring a bit of patience and maybe a deeper attention. But certainly the instrument will be well and variously used in a zesty set of anonymous dances from the 14th century, a 19th century opera overture by Carl Maria von Weber, a piece for two to play by John Rutter, a brand new work by one of our performers, Marco Jimenez, evocative of the light beyond our stars, plus scores by, yes, Louis Vierne will be represented again, and Jean de Messieu, Henri Tomasi, Calvin Hampton, and John Ireland as well. Each composer offering our performers the opportunity to explore different facets of the Riverside Church organ. The names of Raphael Vogel, Eddie Zheng, Alethea Teague, Jacob Rus, Cicely DeMarco, Isaac Lee, Ethan Chow, and Alex Leonardi might not yet be as famous as that of Virgil Fox, but who knows? In time, they may be. I'm Michael Barone, here with Juilliard organ students in concert up by the riverside, here on Pipe Dreams from American Public Media.

0: Pipe Dreams is supported in loving memory of Lucinda and Wesley Dudley by their family. 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They're members of APOBA, the Associated Pipe Organ Builders of America, which is a collaborative of designers, creators, and maintainers of pipe organs found in religious and educational institutions, concert halls, and residences throughout the United States and beyond. 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And now we're going to take you up by the Riverside to the Riverside Church on Manhattan's Upper West Side at 490 Riverside Drive. That's at 121st Street, if my calculations are correct. To get us rolling, a few words from the maestro himself, Paul Jacobs, chair of organ studies at the Juilliard School. Here's Paul.
1: Thank you very much, ladies and gentlemen. It's a pleasure to see you all here this evening. I think you're going to enjoy what you hear. I know that the students are thrilled to present this unusual program, which includes some of the earliest music ever composed for a keyboard instrument from the 14th century. But we will traverse some of the more interesting organ literature throughout the centuries, and I think we're going to begin with Raphael Vogel. Let's welcome him.
0: Raphael Vogel from Passau, Germany, earned a master's degree from Juilliard in 2020 and just recently completed his DMA there. Raphael won prizes at international competitions in Switzerland, Russia, and the United States, and was recently appointed as the first ever artist in residence at the Cathedral of the Incarnation in Garden City, New York. And he's going to start us off with a transcription of the dramatic and haunted overture to the prototypical romantic opera Der Freischütz, The Marksman, music of Carl Maria von Weber, here, up by the riverside, performed by Raphael Vogel.

There we have the overture to the opera Der Freischütz, The Marksman, by Carl Maria von Weber, in which score we get a hint of the plot synopsis, wherein the marksman's lack of confidence leads him to a pact with the devil, which is secured in the haunted Wolf's Glen, but somehow, ultimately, the devil gets foiled and the hero gets the girl. All ends well, as does that music there. Recent Juilliard DMA graduate Raphael Fogel performed for us at the Riverside Church in New York City. Coming up next, Eddie Zheng, a total Juilliard artist who earned his bachelor's, master's, and artist diploma degrees there during studies with Paul Jacobs. Also went on to win awards at the Albert Schweitzer, Northeastern AGO Regional, and Manchikor International competitions, and has performed internationally, and is associate organist at St. Ignatius of Antioch Episcopal Church in New York City. At the time this concert was recorded, he was a guest organist at the Riverside Church, taking his place at the five-manual console of Riverside's immense Aeolian Skinner pipe organ to play one of the earliest keyboard pieces. It's an anonymous estampille found in the 14th century Robert's Bridge Codex. Our soloist here, Eddie Zheng.

Might think of that as the first piece in the pipe organ's hit parade. It dates from the 14th century, an anonymous estampie found in the Roberts Bridge Codex. Eddie Zheng played for us at the Riverside Church, where this instrument of 220 ranks is maybe a bit more than might have been available to 14th century organists, but Eddie didn't use everything. He's now joined, though, at the Riverside console by fellow Juilliard student Alethea Teague, a California native and former student of David Ball at Christ Cathedral. She completed her undergraduate studies with Paul Jacobs at the Juilliard School recently. Ms. Teague and Mr. Zheng will collaborate in an organ duet, two players at one console. It's a piece by Englishman John Rutter, Variations, on an Easter theme, the hymn O Filii et Filiae, O Sons and Daughters, let us sing up by the riverside.

for two to play. That's how Englishman Thomas Tompkins titled one of the earliest organ duets, but we've just heard one of the more modern ones from English composer John Rutter, Variations on the Easter Hymn O Filii et Filiae, with plenty of notes requiring four hands and 4 feet. These have been provided by two Juilliard students, Alethea Teague and Eddie Zheng, recorded at the Riverside Church on Manhattan's Upper West Side, where we are featuring today a group of Paul Jacobs students in concert. There's also a YouTube version of this program if you want to watch them. Not sure you get all the footwork, but it's interesting. Information about the church's 220-rank Aeolian Skinner organ and background on our performers and composers and information about organ studies at Juilliard can be accessed on our program page 2638 at pipedreams.org. And we're only really just getting started. I'm Michael Barone. We are up by the riverside at the Riverside Church, quite specifically, with more to come here on Pipe Dreams from American Public Media, where Marco Jimenez, an organist, pianist, violinist, and composer, as well as a cross-enrollment student at both the Juilliard School and Columbia University, comes to the stage now. He is joined by Juilliard student colleague and violist Bowie Ma for a performance of a splendid new composition of his own. In this world premiere performance, it is titled The Light Beyond Our Stars, a poem to the cosmos.

Magical and Mesmerizing, a brand new composition by Marco Jimenez titled The Light Beyond Our Stars, in a performance at Manhattan's Riverside Church with Hong Kong-born violist and interpretive dancer Bowie Ma, teaming up with her organ-playing Juilliard composer colleague Marco Jimenez to present this work's world premiere. It's one of the most beautiful new pieces that I've heard in quite some while. And as I said, you can watch the performance and see the interpretive dancing involved. There's a YouTube attached, and you can find more information about it and a link to it at pipedreams.org. It's at about 38 minutes into the program. But we continue here, wrapping up this hour of Juilliard student performances at the Riverside Church with Pennsylvania native and recent Juilliard graduate Jacob Grus, who plays a piece by a famous and ill-starred French virtuoso, Jean de Messier. Jacob took both the first and audience prizes at the 27th Albert Schweitzer competition a little while ago. He is engaged in graduate studies now at Yale University, but here he is as a Juilliard student still. This is the triumphal poem of praise, Te Deum, Opus 11 by Jean de Messier.

quite grand and boisterous, the Te Deum by Jean de Messieurs, in a performance by Jacob Grus at the Riverside Church in New York City. This is part of a concert featuring students of Paul Jacobs at New York's Juilliard School. It's always something more to know, and, well, you can discover it with links on our program page. More background on our composers and performers, the instrument, and keeping in mind that though the music you have heard today is not commercially available and is nearly uniquely provided to you via Pipe Dreams here, the artists themselves do have online audio in many cases, and you can find links to them and their websites at pipedreams.org via this program number 2638. Students of Paul Jacobs at the Juilliard School performing Up by the Riverside here on Pipe Dreams from American Public Media. Thanks to Sasha von Ertzen, who is head of media engineering at the Juilliard School, for providing our audio today. 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John Kuntz is my associate producer, doing all the hard work behind the scenes. Michael Osborne is technical director. And in most markets, we do continue with more Juilliard student performances at the Riverside Church in our second hour. 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But meanwhile, I hope you've enjoyed the music we've shared here and that you'll stay tuned for more fine listening.

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A bit of Bach to welcome you back as we continue up by the riverside. Some more music from Manhattan's landmark Riverside Church on the Upper West Side. I'm Michael Barone. This is American Public Media's Pipe Dreams. Today, mostly highlighting performances by Juilliard School students of Paul Jacobs, who presented a concert at this one of the most famous churches in New York City, famous because it is truly a landmark. Its stately Carillon Tower is easily available high up on the Hudson River Bluff at 121st Street. It's just south of Grant's tomb. This was a church established by John D. Rockefeller and family, with famous preachers including Harry Emerson Fosdick and Robert J. McCracken. But for some of us, the Riverside Church also is famous for its pipe organ and for several of its former organists.